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0: I just got 100. I just put 100 gallons in the Sprinter. I just put 100 gallons in the Sprinter and it can't fit in there.
1: I got too many. Got too many girls.
0: And I got too many.
1: Hey,
0: gonna last me the few nights.
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2: 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Come on with you. 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
1: 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Rivers and seas boiling. 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
1: 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Tony Reale here from around the horn and pardon the interruption, and you're

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0: I just put 100 gallons in the Sprinter. I just put 100 gallons in the Sprinter and it can't fit in there.
1: I got too many, girls.
0: And I got too many. And gonna last me a few nights.
1: Gonna last me a few minutes. Shit, I only last a few minutes. W. R. Bruh. 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
1: Good morning, students of George Washington University. It's me, Andrew Jackson, Old Hickory, former president of these United States. 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
8: Seriously, Lana, call Kenny Loggins because you're in the danger zone from Top Gun. 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
1: 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That's the island state of Australia. 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
3: 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From Top Gun. Would you say we'd be venturing into a zone of danger? 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
26: 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It's me, Andrew Jackson, Old Hickory, former president of these United States. 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

0: I'm Nicholas Cage. I've been sleeping in a bus station and living off circus peanuts and cherry Mountain Dew. I need the money real bad, so I'm here doing radio spots. 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
23: Good morning, students of George Washington University. It's me, Andrew Jackson, Old Hickory, former president of these United States. 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
17: Inside Mets, the Montu double team comes. 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
11: 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The big fella get the puppies up and down. The strong sending it!
12: Good morning, students of George Washington University. It's me, Andrew Jackson, Old Hickory, former president of these United States. 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

0: 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Tony Reale here from around the horn and part of the interruption, and you're listening to WRGW, George Washington's radio station. Let's go, Colonial.
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19: 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I need the money real bad, so I'm here doing radio spots. 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
0: We used to go out there and have fun. 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
0: And I told him, just be ready. 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
0: come.
3: Elliot driving all the way home. 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
0: This is Danilo Pinnock, former George Washington Colonial.
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3: Inside, Mentabantu, double team comes. 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
1: Stuff like that motivates me.
0: We used to go out there and have fun. We both still love it.
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0: And I told him just be ready. This time's going
3: to
0: come.
3: Elliott driving all the way home. This is Mentabantu. He slams it home with authority. A lot of scene
0: now. It's going down. This is Danilo Pinnock, former George Washington Colonial.
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0: Hello, hello, hello, and welcome to the Niche Market. My name is Camille Galvani, and maybe you listened to my show earlier this spring, The Year in Sound. This is a show, however, that's fairly different. Don't worry, despite the name, there are no icky economics, or, God forbid, math. This show is about the things that people go deep on, the obsessions, subcultures, the corners of the internet nobody asked for, but somebody can't live without. Excuse me, guys, it's been like a month since I've been on air. Every week, at least one person comes in, and we find out what it means to really care about something most people have either never heard of, or they have, but just not in the right way. My guest today is Ruth Pornell, and we're gonna get into it. Ruth, say hi!
1: Hi, my name is Ruth Pornell. I love baseball, but in like a weird way.
0: Ruth, I'm glad to hear that. Ruth, it seems like there's something wrong with my mic. We're gonna figure that one out.
1: Technical difficulties,
0: listeners. Good
1: Which
0: lord.
1: Which is technically difficult, one could say.
0: And listeners, you aren't confined to your headphones today. Pick up that phone and dial 202-994-0180 to be on the air with any questions, comments, or music requests.
1: Or dinner suggestions.
0: Dinner suggestions, yes. We are asking all listeners to give us some dinner suggestions for tonight. Again, that's 202-994-0180. Ruthie, did you get that?
1: 202-994-0180.
0: Or O in common parlance. But first, we're going to play some more music while we figure out this technical issue. Thank you so much.

0: Hello, everybody. Hello, hello, hello. Welcome back to the Niche Market. If you missed our introduction, again, I'm Camille, and this is...
1: The Niche Market?
0: No. What's your name?
1: My name is Ruth.
0: Her name is Ruth. And I don't know if you guys heard this, but if you have any dinner suggestions for us, please dial in to 202-994-0180. Do you have any idea what that number was, Ruth?
1: 202-994-0180.
0: That sounds excellent. And if you enjoyed that Madonna track, keep listening because we're going to be playing a lot more Madonna tracks.
1: Because I also love Madonna.
0: Because she also loves Madonna.
1: My introduction and what I bring to this niche market here today is baseball mostly, but also I do love Madonna.
0: Well, who doesn't love Madonna?
1: Some people. Well, some strange people.
0: But I wouldn't invite them on my show.
1: No.
0: Exactly. Okay, so what have we been up to recently? Ruth, what have you been doing this past month or something since graduation?
1: This here summer, I have been dog sitting, which is a great gig for me because it basically means I get to live in somebody else's house, I get to pet their dog, I get to eat their food, and yeah, I mean, and it's also been pretty good to sort of live alone and realize it's going to be good to have a roommate in college because otherwise I will go stir crazy.
0: What else? Have you been up to anything else? Anything good you've read recently or written recently?
1: I recently finished Blood Meridian by Cormac McCarthy, which is known to be like a violent American Western classic. And I enjoyed it. Well, I enjoyed the ending. It took a very long time for me to get through because it's like pure imagery. I've also been writing a short story recently, but I can't really, you know, it's always hard to describe what a short story is about.
0: Well, for those who don't know, Ruth is a fantastic writer. Ruth, actually, before we get more into what we've been up to this summer, would you mind telling our audience a little bit about yourself?
1: Yeah. I'm from D.C., probably like Camille.
0: Yes, like Camille, yeah.
1: Yes, like Camille. I wrote a baseball short story, so that's like a collision of words. I was at GW, but now
0: Every short story is like a collision of words when you think about it.
1: A collision of worlds. Baseball plus fiction. What else about me? I can spend about 6 hours straight playing Minecraft, you know, or at least about half of whatever flight I'm on. And I've sort of figured out this is how I last all the long flights. And this is relevant because over the summer, I've also been going places. I went to Croatia and Montenegro, which was phenomenal. And that was to explore another niche topic, my favorite niche historical figure.
0: Okay, wait, so I will say, I think we need to take... You know, just a moment to go deep into this history. Ruth, please introduce... What's his name? What's this guy's name?
1: Stepan Mali, Little Stefan.
0: Will you please tell us about Stepan Mali?
1: I will tell you. It's not relevant to baseball unless he was a baseball fan. But I don't really think you can do that in the early 18th century.
0: Probably not.
1: Okay, so we set the scene. I always forget the exact year, which is on me. But early 1720s, So just as Europe is sort of springing into the Enlightenment era, Montenegro is a small ecclesiastical principality. If you don't know where Montenegro is, that's not on you. It's very few people do. It's a tiny nation in the Balkans that has its population is the exact same as Washington, D.C. proper. Mm. Just to sort of put it in perspective, how tiny it is. And of course, at the time, probably even less people. And the reason it is so few people is because it is heavily mountainous. It is almost 90% mountained, which is one of the highest proportions of the world, of all the countries out there. So, and I've been there. It's very beautiful, very mountainous. So at the time, there's some of the big European powers are the Ottoman Empire isn't Europe, but it's a big power. It's a big influence in how a lot of the nations in Europe carry forward because it's so much of the wars and stuff were because
0: wars and stuff.
1: The Ottoman Empire was felt to be encroaching upon and often trying to go into Europe, and so it became this sort of big war of religion, which is Christianity versus
0: Islam.
1: And so that was a sort of driving force for a lot of the conflict at the time, but a sort of outlier in a lot of the affairs of the West was Russia, which was...
0: I mean, it was Russia.
1: Yeah, it was Russia, you know?
0: I could get really into Russian history from this period, but we're going to skip over it.
1: And at the time, Russia was ruled by Catherine the Great, who, you know, given her moniker, was a very good ruler for Russia. And she was actually a German princess who married...
0: I think she was Austrian, no?
1: German or Austrian?
0: One of the two.
1: One of the two. You know, it was like it was all muddled up back then, you know.
0: If you guys
1: she was not Russian.
0: Briefly, if you guys are looking for more falsities about Catherine the Great, because we actually clearly don't know that much about her, you guys should watch The Great on Hulu. I'm not sponsored, of course, but you definitely should watch. Sorry, Ruth. Please sponsor us,
1: yeah.
0: Hulu.
1: Excuse me. And she married the nephew of another female ruler of the Russian Empire, who was named Elizabeth. And her husband was Peter III. Peter III was not a great ruler. He was sort of spoiled. He was a lush. He liked to go hunting and stuff like that. And he was so terrible, in fact, that Catherine the Great cooed him and took power herself. So, you know,
0: hashtag
1: good for
0: girl
1: her.
0: Power.
1: Hashtag right. Feminism.
0: Right. Nothing more feminist.
1: And I found out about her because I used to look up all the female European rulers on Wikipedia because I wanted to learn about them because there's so few of them. So she is currently the ruler of Russia, which is... at the time, like, fighting with the Ottomans, really exerting a lot of power throughout the region. We go back to Montenegro, tiny ecclesiastical principality. What does that mean? I'm not entirely sure, but it has something to do with the Orthodox Church. So it is, like, a country, but not a country. It's technically an Ottoman protectorate, but the Ottoman Empire is always trying to stamp out their independence. At the time, it was coming off being ruled by a really great ruler, and around the time this story is going to happen, I wish I had the exact dates. They've all poofed from my mind.
0: It's okay. That's what happens when you're on air. Yeah. Anything intelligent you've ever thought sort of disappears.
1: It dissipates.
0: It dissipates.
1: Poof.
0: Wait, so how does step...
1: I'm getting to that.
0: Okay.
1: So, at this time, Montenegro is an ecclesiastical principality of a ton of warring tribes. It's tribal. You have all these different countries, all these different clans who are conflicting with one another, and the ruler, who is some Orthodox Christian figurehead, he's not a good ruler. He doesn't have the sort of power necessary to corral these tribes. He just like stays in his monastery and like enjoys whatever benefits he gets from being a ruler, right? And so in this time of chaos, what happens is a dude shows up. Someone walks out of the mountains into like this rural, very sort of backward compared to the rest of Europe, nation. And he can speak the local language. He can also speak four other languages. He can speak French. He can speak Italian. He's very well learned. He's also a healer. He comes with knowledge of healing. So he becomes sort of a village healer. That's how he starts out. He's going around these villages and healing people and building a sort of connection with the local people. He also may have been the first person to write a legal paper. So, you know, it's legal paper in Montenegro.
0: Not in the world.
1: No, I'm sure that goes way back to the age of the guy who made the pillar.
0: What's his name?
1: Hammurabi. Yeah. Well, probably people before him, too. He's making a name for himself as this sort of person who just shows up and is helping people. And people are taking notice, you know? This is a small nation that is very fractured, and they need someone to be a leader for them.
0: Right.
1: And through a series of, you know, interesting occurrences, you know, they see him, he's at the church, and he's looking at a stained glass picture of, I believe it was Peter III with his baby, and he suddenly starts crying for some reason. And there's another similar occurrence. I can't remember the exact one, but these strange things that have something to do with Peter III.
0: Yeah.
1: That starts a rumor. This guy who has showed up out of nowhere, who's really well educated, who has so much charisma and so much ability, is he must be Peter III. He must be the dead Russian king who was cooed by Catherine the Great.
0: Right.
1: And so this rumor starts. And now people, they're looking to him for leadership. And he accepts that. In fact, what he does is he goes to the old royal capital, he gathers all of the warring tribes, he sits them down, and he says, and he, like, creates a treaty for them to stop fighting. And through this, he essentially becomes the leader of this nation. And while he's he calls himself the Tsar of Montenegro, fashioned after the Russian word for king. And he does a lot of things during his tenure that are very good for sort of establishing this
0: Montenegrin
1: independence and also creating order in this chaotic, scattered
0: ecclesiastical
1: principality.
0: Right.
1: Yeah, and I'll get a little bit more to what he did later. But first, we have to go back to Russia. Well, technically, we have to go to the Ottoman Empire, because remember, Montenegro, the ecclesiastical principality, did have a ruler. He was just, like, not a good one. And now that this guy, Stepan Mali, little Stefan, shows up, he's getting sort of displaced. He's displeased about being displaced. So what does he do? He goes to the Russian ambassador of the Ottoman Empire. Because the Ottoman Empire is just, like, right below, and to the north.
0: Knocking on Montenegro's door.
1: Exactly. Knocking on Montenegro's door, always pushing into their mountains and whatnot. he goes to the Russian ambassador and is like, hey, your Kud Tsar is over here ruling my nation. What's up with that? And the Russian ambassador is like, that's not possible. He's dead.
0: He's dead.
1: But sends word to Catherine, and Catherine is probably a little concerned. I mean, you know, she has bigger things to do. She's fighting
0: fish to fry.
1: She's fighting with the Ottomans already, right? But she sends like an ambassador who's currently stationed in Vienna, at the time. His name was like Alexander. And he's like, you know, you go figure that out, right? And so Alexander is stuck with this task of, first of all, he needs to get into Montenegro, which is easier said than done, because as I said before. No, not just because of the mountains. It's difficult because to the north of Montenegro, and also a lot of the coastline, is ruled by the Venetians. The Venetians don't like the Russians, right? And what's to the other side? What's more toward the land and to the south? The Ottomans. The Ottomans don't like the Russians. So it takes a really long time for the ambassador to even figure out how to get there. I believe he cuts a deal with the Venetians to actually get himself in there. And so once he finally gets there, you know, he's probably exhausted. He's probably like, I was living the life in Vienna. I was having the time of my life. I was being fed those little Viennese pastries. And now here I am.
0: Eating Sakatos, and now I'm in Montenegro. Oh, no.
1: He goes into the old royal capital, and he's met by Stepan Mali, little Stefan on horseback.
0: Little Stefan himself!
1: Little Stefan on horseback, surrounded by a crowd of his adoring subjects.
0: Oh my god.
1: Right? And also, this whole time, first we need to talk about little Stefan's name. So, it may have been because little as in humble. It also may have been because he was short. I've heard conflicting accounts, one from a monk at this old royal capital.
0: Oh my god.
1: And this whole time, he has never said he was Peter III. He has never declared himself to be Peter III.
0: But has he ever denied it?
1: But he's never denied it. So he's benefiting
0: from this.
1: Anyway, he rolls in, he greets this Russian ambassador, and there's a reason why Russia means so much to Montenegro, why they all rallied behind this Russian Tsar, and that's because Montenegro is Orthodox.
0: Yeah.
1: And when you have Croatia to the northeast, which is another sort of close region there, Croatia and the Venetians are Catholic, and you have the Ottomans who are Muslim. So religion means a lot when deciding sort of these affairs. And it creates a sort of a kinship. And Russia is also a very important place for Orthodox. It has, like, a lot of sacred sites.
0: I mean,
1: and so that's why they trust him. That's why they're like, he's here for us. So the Russian ambassador gets here. He sees this guy on horseback, and he's like, this is not Peter III. What are you guys talking about? But the subjects do not believe him, you know. They're rallying behind him, but eventually they both sit down in this monastery, and the Russians start interrogating him. They're like, okay, who are you? And he says, I'm little Stefan. And they say, okay, where are you? You're not Peter III, because Peter III Peter III was 10 years older and, you know, Russian. And this guy, so they ask, are you, okay, where are you from? And he says, I'm Greek. They speak to him in Greek. He cannot speak Greek. So eventually they sort of figure out he might have been Dalmatian. But they can't really figure it, not as in spotted, as in the region in Croatia. He will not tell them who he is, where he is, why he came there, or anything. So they toss him in prison. They imprison him in the monastery for 6 months. During these 6 months, poor Alexander, who used to be living the life in Vienna, now finds himself in charge of this fragile nation of warring tribes. And the tribes, they start warring again. Who all hate him? No, they don't hate him because he's Russian and he's here to save them from the Ottomans, as they believe.
0: Okay.
1: But they hate each other. Right. So now they're fighting each other again, right? Without Stepan to sort of corral them and make sure there's peace. So about 6 months later, Alexander says, You know what? He goes back to the monastery where Stepan is being held. Goes to Stepan. He hands him a Russian officer's uniform, which is a symbol of endorsement, and says, we're putting you back in power. Just get me out of here. Just as long as you can get me out of here,
0: he needs his
1: you're good. We'll
0: come
1: along. We'll help you if you ever need to fight the Ottomans. Just get me out of here, right? And so he does that.
0: Wow.
1: But once Stepan was deposed and imprisoned in the monastery, right, people were betrayed. The crowd turned on him.
0: What?
1: They were betrayed by him. But the people had come around. In fact, by the time... while he was being
0: reinstated,
1: there had been attempts to free him from the monastery.
0: Wow.
1: Because these people, they knew they needed him as a leader. So he's back in power, and he leads Alexander back out. Poor Alexander probably goes back to Vienna and eats all the pastries he wants.
0: Lucky Alexander.
1: Now Stepan Mali rules for another 7 years.
0: Wow.
1: And some of the really awesome things he did are he created a tribal court to rule on tribal disputes so that all of the different clans would have a say on how it would go. So it'd be objective.
0: Wow.
1: He built roads. He actually sort of brought a lot of Enlightenment ideals to Montenegro. And this is thought to be because one of the reasons why he knew so many languages, why he knew a lot of these Enlightenment ideas, is while I was in Montenegro, I heard from a monk who was at this old monastery, citing my sources. Is that he studied at the French Sorbonne.
0: Oh, wow.
1: He studied philosophy there. That's what French philosophers, French scholars think. Historians think. Yeah. And so that's
0: a ton of people think that.
1: Yeah. So that, and that's why he knew all these languages. He was probably a sailor of some sort. But while he's there, he also builds roads. There were reports that he was very brutal about his rule, that he would execute people.
0: Good Lord.
1: Yeah. But, everyone did that back.
0: You can't hold it against him.
1: He also won some pretty miraculous battles against the Ottomans, so really just pushing for the independence of the Montenegrin people.
0: That's amazing.
1: And he did all of these really awesome things, but you remember how I said he ruled for another 6-7 years?
0: Oh!
1: Well, one night he's sleeping in his bed, he's probably after a long day of
0: drinking wine, fighting Ottomans,
1: sheep disputes over the stuff like that, and his servant, who has been paid off by the Ottomans, comes along and cuts his throat.
0: No!
1: So that's how he dies.
0: Not little Steve!
1: But there's a few more parts of the story. You may notice that I am not super sure about a lot of the events that have happened, and that's because some of the later dynasties... Remember how there was that ruler, that guy who used to run the ecclesiastical principality, who has now been deposed, right? Well, I believe he was part of the Petrovich dynasty, and the Petrovich dynasty is very important to Montenegrin history as a whole, because that was the dominant dynasty in power, and subsequent Petroviches, right after he died, tried to cover up Stepan Mali's history... because he wasn't a Petrovich, and they didn't want the people to sort of know that, because he was a usurper. That's how so many people saw him. And that's why people don't really know where he was buried. I tried to visit where most people think he was buried and where he probably was, which is the old monastery where he ruled from, which I stood on his grave. That was pretty wild.
0: You stood on his what?
1: Well, I stood on the floor, which he was probably buried. But they had a practice of only telling like a few people where an important figure was buried because the Ottomans had this funny habit of going up and digging people up and disturbing graves.
0: Who hasn't dug up a deposed king?
1: A deposed king, exactly. And
0: that was my spring break.
1: But recently, at that monastery, they had discovered a skeleton there. But the thing about the skeleton is it had the hip bone of a woman, which brings to light a lot of new theories.
0: Oh my god! So wait, last we spoke.
1: Yeah.
0: I remember, like, the whole reason you went to Montenegro was because of this guy.
1: Yes, it was. And I learned a lot of cool things. This is what I was saying. The monk I talked to was at the still-functioning monastery where Stepan ruled from. And actually, to go back to sort of what I was saying about the Petroviches, the reason we know all of this is because a later Petrovich, who was himself a poet, who was himself an artist, was so compelled by this story that he wrote all of this down. So that brings, even more unsurety to the story, where what part was fabricated, what part was sort of exaggerated for narrative intent.
0: Yeah.
1: There's a lot of mystery surrounding this. And then with the hip bone of a woman, the monk I talked to said, oh, maybe they replaced the hip bone so that they wouldn't know that it was him, Stepan Mali. But
0: oh my god.
1: The other thing is, what if Stepan Mali was a woman?
0: That would be really cool.
1: So that,
0: I mean, take that, Catherine the Great. We're talking about European girl power.
1: Screw you. You're not the only one.
0: You're not the only one. Okay.
1: So that was my
0: mini niche.
1: Mini
0: interest.
1: Niche.
0: Well,
1: niche.
0: That's amazing. But if I remember correctly,
1: mm-hmm.
0: Your main interest today
1: is baseball,
0: and who doesn't love baseball? I mean, we also all love Montenegrean rulers. Well, actually, let's not make that statement.
1: Everyone there, they were like, you could have gone anywhere in Europe and you chose here. You could have gone to Greece. You could have gone to Turkey. Why are you here? But I had such a great time.
0: That's great. Okay, so before we get into the meat of the episode, we're going to listen to some sports-themed songs, and we're going to be starting with a very baseball-centric one, Center Field by John Fogerty.

0: Fun fact, they recently played that song at my sister's ballet recital, and I watched a bunch of little girls fake play baseball while also doing grand jetés. These next two songs are also sports songs. The first one is Hello. You probably know it. The music video for it was actually filmed in a massive tennis stadium in France. And I do suggest checking that. And the second one is the song from the credits of Bend It Like Beckham, which is an amazing movie about sports, or sport, as they say.
1: Sport.
0: Although the sport in question there is, in fact, football. And by football, I mean soccer. We'll catch you in a few minutes.

0: Okay, if you've never seen the masterpiece that is Bend It Like Beckham, then that is what you're doing tonight.
1: I have not seen the masterpiece.
0: That is what we're doing tonight. And speaking of what we're doing tonight, if you have any questions, comments, music requests, but especially dinner suggestions, please call in.
1: We're hungry.
0: We are hungry.
1: We're going to get hungry.
0: 202-994-0180. That was 202-994-0180. Ruthie, what was that?
1: 202-994-0180.
0: Exactly. And we're looking forward to those calls, so start calling, listeners. Beyond that, we have some exciting information from you. We have an update about when exactly little Steve was ruling. And when was that, Ruth?
1: Please hold.
0: We're holding.
1: 1739 to 1773. That was his life. And remember, he was only in like his 20s or 30s when he was doing that. But he ruled 1768 to 1773. And now let me fact check that.
0: We're going to fact check that.
1: According to the college essay I wrote using
0: well,
1: the story.
0: The other important date, actually, that we have in mind is when baseball was invented. And this comes from our friend Naomi, who was letting us know that baseball was invented around the Civil War, the early 1840s, actually, she says. The early 1840s. And we have a lot to say about baseball, don't we?
1: I do have a lot to say about baseball. I've watched a very interesting video recently about fantasy sports and how baseball was really responsible for... It basically chronicles the evolution of fantasy sports, beginning at very rudimentary baseball board games, because baseball is kind of like a board game sport in some ways. It seems very complex, but... I don't know. It's... You have a lot of players in very set positions.
0: Yeah.
1: Compare that to, like, football or basketball where...
0: Or soccer.
1: All these
0: Again,
1: other sports where they're all...
0: Bend It Like Beckham.
1: Or hockey.
0: And if anyone's...
1: All of these other sports where they're moving around the field. Compared to baseball, all the players who are participating have very set tracks in what they're doing.
0: That's true.
1: Like board games.
0: That's a good point. There are some pretty big things happening in the sports world today. And while there is a Spain-France match today, at the moment Spain is at 2 and France is at 0, which is quite an upset. There's an even bigger thing happening in baseball, and what's that, Ruth?
1: Well, it's not that big, but
0: well,
1: there's
0: to me it is.
1: The All-Star game is going to be played at 8 p.m. ET, which I will be tuning in. I will be rooting for the National League because I've never
0: Let's
1: rooted
0: go,
1: for an AL team. I don't remember. Yeah, I've never rooted for an AL team except maybe the Orioles, but, you know, I'm a Nationals fan, first and foremost. And there will be three Nationals players playing. CJ Abrams will be the starting shortstop.
0: The what?
1: The starting shortstop.
0: As opposed to something else.
1: James Wood will be a reserve outfielder, even though he deserves to be a starter. And Foster Griffin will be a reserved pitcher.
0: But for people who don't have such an encyclopedic knowledge of baseball,
1: Whoops.
0: Ruth, we'd like to rewind a little bit and just talk about baseball just, like, as an interest of yours. I mean, my first question is, like, baseball, I think if you grow up in the United States, baseball is sort of like an omnipresent thing that's in the background. Like, it's maybe not as, people maybe are not as openly insane about it, but there are some people who are really into it. And I will say, baseball figures into my own family history. My grandfather was a baseball coach. Actually, I'm a softball coach and player as well, just like you. The player part. And baseball was really, really huge in my grandparents' house. He was always watching the Red Sox. And I mean, I remember being like 4 and playing T-ball. Or I played Little League for a while. The main problem is that I didn't really attach to it because I played in the outfield, and I would wander off to go talk to the parents, and every time I'd come back to my dad, like, I made a new friend today, and he'd be like, did you catch any balls? And I'd be like, no, but I made a new friend today. So how, I mean, as far as I know, you're not a person who's really into sports. So how did you get into baseball, or how did it come to you.
1: Yeah, I definitely want to connect to how baseball is so omnipresent in American culture. There are a lot of just figures of speech that come from baseball that you'd never think about it. Say strike three or other less obvious ones that, of course, I'm now blanking on. But for me, baseball was like, I think liking sports a lot. I'm definitely not the type of person to be really into sports. I played Little League growing up. I played softball. And as much as I did, but the reason I played softball was to play a sport because my father wanted me to play a sport. And so when it comes to sports and really being introduced to sports, most of the time it's a hereditary thing. It's your family is really into this. Your uncle or your dad is like so passionate about this college football team. So now you are, and it becomes a community thing, not just a way to connect with other fans of the sports, but a way to become closer to the people in your own life who are such big fans. It's almost like an automatic conversation topic. And I love going to games with my father, and now I actually know what he's talking about. I remember growing up, my father was a Giants fan, and he was always telling me about, he sort of made me, not idolize, but I knew who Buster Posey was. Buster Posey was the catcher and a really good player for the Giants throughout their playoff run. They were a sort of dynasty team throughout the early 2010s, winning the World Series in 2010, 2012, and 2014. Just a lot in succession, and Buster Posey was a big part of that. And when I was growing up, I knew who Buster Posey was, when I couldn't tell you anything else about the San Francisco Giants. When I really started to get into baseball, part of it was because I'd started to care more about softball. As I said before, the reason I played softball was because my dad was like, you gotta play a sport. And, you know, I had my own little tangents of going off to do fencing for the spring, or I rock climbed for a little bit because I was like, oh, I'm so sick of softball.
0: Hey, but no one's ever been as good at kickboxing as we were.
1: We were so good, at kickboxing. Minus,
0: you know, our actual skill.
1: Yeah. When I was in Little League, there were some girls who really connected with it, who had so many friends in it. But part of it was, you know, I've played softball, or I played softball since I was 7 years old, and that was all for the same team for a while.
0: Wow, I didn't know that.
1: And throughout that time, I kind of recruited all of my friends to play for one time or another. You know, I think I got 5 or 6 of my friends to come and play with me, and those years were the best because I had someone to really connect with. And you know what makes sports magical is the connection. But they all left at some point, so I was just still there chugging away at softball. And the reason I played softball and nothing else is because it was comfortable. I knew how to catch a ball, I knew how to swing, and it didn't really help that I was a very competitive person, but I was never able to dedicate myself to the point where I just didn't care enough to be as good as my competitiveness compelled me to be. So I wasn't it was just something I did more than anything else. It was something that I groaned about. My dad had to bribe me with hot Cheetos before practice, and I didn't want to go to this game that was like 3 hours away from McLean, and it was something that I dreaded more than anything else. And when I was dreading going to softball practice, I wasn't going to go play baseball, you know? I wasn't going to be into baseball. But when I started playing for my high school team, it was different.
0: Let's go Penguins!
1: Let's go Penguins! Fear the Waddle! Wah! That was different, in part because the team was still developing. It was very small. We didn't really have a coach, and it was the year before there had been no softball at all. But also because I volunteered to be a pitcher, and pitching is sort of the central position in baseball or softball. It's you sort of determine the type of game it will be, and I can talk a lot about that. But that made it so that I volunteered to be a pitcher because I did have prior experience, and also because so many of our players at the time were seniors who were there with their friends who'd never, they'd played volleyball, they were athletic, but they were not like
0: softball players.
1: They were not softball players. So me and another freshman sort of had to step up in some ways because of the experience that we did have. So we both had to learn pitching from the start. And that I had to care about it more because I had to do independent pitching practice. And furthermore, as I continued playing, because I played freshman spring and I played when I was a sophomore as well. And I didn't play in my senior year because it's very intensive. It's almost every single school day, among other reasons. And I also played in my junior year. And during that time, because it was just me and this other freshman, we sort of became, as the seniors graduated and as just the sort of cycle of the team, we were the ones who people sort of looked to for experience and for
0: leadership.
1: For leadership. Although it was interesting in my junior year, because in my junior year, I experienced the sort of division between playing Little League and playing travel ball Little League, in which we had a ton of freshmen come in who were ridiculously competent and weren't just there pitching to their father. They had coaches. They had very intensive parents who'd... the difference between recreation and real...
0: Competition.
1: Investment and competition. Mm. And that's another reason why... even though I played all of this softball, I always felt a detachment from it because I, even on my high school teams, though I did form connections with other people, I was never really able to immerse myself in the team atmosphere.
0: Yeah.
1: And so while I played softball, that's sort of a separate thing from how I got into baseball. However, that sort of opened my... Because I cared more about softball, it sort of opened the doors for me caring more about baseball when I did start caring about it. And, you know, it's sort of hard to place when I started getting really into baseball, but it definitely had to do with my dad just sort of... I was getting more familiar with the game, and I was getting more familiar with, you know, as I was playing softball, he would tell me about how our baseball players were doing.
0: Yeah.
1: And he would tell me, you know, wow, we just played catch.

0: websites that you could have such advanced stats for baseball. Because the thing about baseball is it's very statistically friendly in the sense that there's a reason why stats nerds love baseball. There's a reason why it's because baseball loves stats nerds. They employ them all the time, but because baseball is such a game, there's so many factors out there for baseball. For one, there are a lot of different players, but so many different specialties and so many different roles that you have to play, where it is a team, but each individual player is playing their own game in some ways. All of those individual at-bats, the pitcher, it's such an intricate game, and it lasts so long. A lot of people say baseball is a boring game, but I would contest that with there's actually this American High skit that sums it up very well. And it was like people who love baseball or something. And it's person says none of these games matter, but also all of these games matter.
1: Right.
0: And it's that sort of weird contrast between they play 162 games a season. They play almost every single day. There's always a baseball game going on. And that means none of them really matter. But at the same time,
1: all of them do.
0: All of them do.
1: So actually, that leads me really well into my next question. And it's sort of a two-parter. The first one is, like, explain baseball to me like I'm 6 years old and have spent my life in a box, right? But more just, like, explain it like I'm new to the world of actually being into baseball. Like, yeah. I you know, most people have a general sense of how it works. It's pretty intuitive.
0: Yeah.
1: And I'd like to, and my other question is actually, what does it mean to you to be into baseball? And what sort of person do you think is in this... I mean, fandom is not the right word.
0: Yeah.
1: But in the community of people who really love baseball. Because for me, it's always been classically... Well,
0: it's 80, like a jock
1: 80-year-old white guys.
0: Or that. Okay, so box child. Let's figure out how baseball works. The field is a diamond. You have a ton of different players playing at different positions. And their job is to defend that part of the field. And in the middle, there is a guy called the pitcher. And the pitcher is throwing balls to who is called the batter. And the batter is there. He's from the other team. And he's trying to hit the ball as far as he can so he can get to one of the... So that he can get around the field far enough to score what's called a run, which is a point. That's how it works. And so that's why there are all of the defenders in the field who are trying to catch any balls that are hit by the batter, so that way the batter is not able to score. And the pitcher is also trying to pitch so that there's also a catcher catching the pitches. The pitcher is trying to pitch so that the batter will not be able to hit the ball. There's also a system of like balls and strikes, which is another thing that's become quite colloquial. Many baseball terms have become very colloquial. Like if you just sort of look up what are terms from baseball that I didn't know were from baseball, that's what it is. So hopefully I covered sort of the most basic part of it. What this creates is so many different types of strategy where you have players, because players are both hitting and defending, you have to create lineups to address very specific pitchers. You have to create defensive formations to cater to where does this batter hit? Do they tend to hit to right field or left field? And pitchers, is it a lefty or a righty? Are they left-handed or right-handed? Because that will also influence who tends to hit off of them better. And then there's also strategies that players come to the plate with. Are they trying to bunt the ball and get on base because they're really fast and can steal? Or are they trying to swing for the fences and get a home run? So there's just so many different roles and so many different ways a player can be good or bad that it creates... There's so many opportunities for what I think makes... What really makes sports special, and the reason we as humans are invested in it, is that it creates opportunity for stories. It is basically a setup and a premise to be able to see how the narrative plays out. And that's what I think is sort of...

0: what makes you invested in anything. Because when you're, as a writer, what you learn is how to get, how do you get a reader invested in your story? And to do that, you have to, one, you have to introduce them to characters, and you have to give them the conflicts. And with so much of sports, that's implicit. The conflict is you love this team, and so you're rooting for this player. And then it's the job of the broadcasters, it's the job of the organization to get you to know, to get you to know this person. So, for example, take the Home Run Derby. There were no Nationals players playing last night, but I still watched, and I still found myself invested in, or I found a reason to be invested in their performance of all of the different people who are just swinging for the fences. The Home Run Derby is a special event. For example, it came down to Kyle Schwarber and Jordan Walker. Kyle Schwarber was a Philly, and he was playing at the Philadelphia ballpark. So if he were to have won, that would have been the sort of narrative catharsis that would come from that is he's playing for his home team. Everyone's cheering for him, and he's winning there for his team. But compare that to Jordan Walker, he's a Cardinal, and no Cardinal has ever won a Home Run Derby. And if he were to have won, that would have been, and he did win. So that's sort of where the story went. And some of the other players who competed were Bryce Harper, who was also a Philly and had competed
1: former against, Net as well.
0: Well, so was Schwarber. You didn't know that, did you?
1: I did not know that.
0: Yeah. And there's also Wilson Contreras, who had a bench-clearing incident with the Nationals. But Wilson Contreras is sort of notorious as a villain, a quote-unquote villain in the story of sports, because he can get very, provocative for pitchers and whatnot.
1: Yeah.
0: He's a troublemaker, one could say. But there's a reason to root for the villain in that situation where you have everybody booing him.
1: Yeah.
0: And if he would have won, that would have been interesting in that way as well. And then there's also the matter of him being Venezuelan, and that would mean a lot for
1: Venezuelan fans. Yeah.
0: Because a terrible earthquake that they're suffering.
1: Of course.
0: Yeah. And, you know, as I sort of view everything through the lens of a writer, and I'm always looking for...
1: I was going to ask.
0: Yeah.
1: How for you... I would say that, like, when I pick for the typical baseball fan, you're not the person that I picture.
0: I'm not at all.
1: And I think part of it is, like, honestly, part of it is the fact that women are not particularly welcome in the world of sports fandom.
0: Yeah. And what's really interesting about that is there are statistics, and in fact, there's a women's baseball league that is beginning, independent of... MLB, which anyone listening should look into. But the reason they were able to get funding and do that was supported from statistics from MLB, which is, I believe it was 46% of MLB fans were women, but there's just not that many spaces out there for women to sort of
1: play and be welcome. Yeah,
0: exactly. To be welcome. And I remember when I would go to baseball games, I actually wrote a sort of short story that began with this line of when I was there, I would envy the sort of easy kinship that comes from being a male sports fan, of being able to just start a conversation with anyone and bond with them and learn, you know, about their wives or their family lives or like, why are you in town or whatnot? Just be able to strike up that conversation over a beer,
1: yeah,
0: you know? And be able to talk to someone about this shared passion that I feel like as a woman I'd never be able to do.
1: Right.
0: But at the same time, there are more spaces than people think, especially now, that are opening up. For example, on social media, there are a lot of channels and creators that I've seen who are like baseball for women or a space for explaining these things and making spaces open to that. There is also the first female umpire is currently playing in the game.
1: That's awesome.
0: There are a lot of female sports broadcasters, the people who announce the players when they come on. For the Orioles, for example, when you have like Gunnar Henderson or Adley Rutschman come on, it's a woman announcing that. And these very small things are so important for making it, for opening...
1: For changing the environment,
0: exactly.
1: So, I mean, yeah, like, tying back to my question from earlier, which I'd love to hear you say more on, I mean, you know, what does being a baseball fan mean for your identity? And how do you think, you know, being a woman has changed the way that you are a baseball fan, but also the way that you came to baseball? Like, I don't know, you were talking about women are often relegated to playing softball instead of playing baseball.
0: Yeah.
1: And I'm really curious, you're talking about all these freshman girls who are joining the team that you were sort of, you know, leading.
0: Yeah.
1: Who were really, really intense about softball, but realistically will never have an opportunity to professionally play baseball in their lives.
0: Yeah.
1: I mean, now hopefully things will start to change. But what, you know, how do you think that changed your relationship to not only loving the game, but playing the game? And then my other question is, like, we're talking a lot about the baseball fan base. Who, you know, who is in it? Stats nerds.
0: Yeah.
1: Stats women nerds. Also.
0: Women also.
1: That's a Venn diagram.
0: And yeah. Then the, like,
1: jocks.
0: 60-year-old white men.
1: 60-year-old white men and jocks. Get into that and, like, what it's meant for your identity development, how it's changed you, maybe. You know, that sort of thing.
0: I think baseball is, for me, it's like a space to be, it's a space to open up my identity a little bit more, because, you know, growing up, I've been the reader, I've been the writer, I've been the super academic person, and I almost think that because it is so far outside of these fields, that it almost makes it not quite, like, more enticing, or it makes it inherently meaningful to be interested in something like that and to see merit in this from that unique perspective.
1: Yeah. I was noticing, because you're... Sorry, briefly.
0: Yeah.
1: You're talking about seeing the narrative in a game of sports, but particularly in baseball, where that is very prominent.
0: Yeah.
1: I mean, you know, is that... you probably don't have an answer for this, but is that you, because you're a writer and an avid reader as well, is that what you see in it, or do you think it's something that people all over, you know, baseball fandom are bringing to it?
0: I think it's something that people don't really think about, but one thing I've learned after becoming a baseball fan is there is so much phenomenal sports writing content.
1: Mm.
0: There are so many just such well-written storytelling of articles, of videos. There's so much great content out there that people wouldn't think about, because it's like, oh, this is just a sports thing. And when people think of sports stuff, they think of the broadcasting. That's what they're thinking about. They're thinking of, like, super shiny, like, professional. There's ads everywhere. But there's so much independent content being made from people who are able to see the narratives and can make it according to this.
1: Not just, like, writing about sports, but are sports writers. They're writers.
0: They're writers. And that's sort of the difference, is it's not just about what people think sports is, but it's about what it can be in some ways.
1: And let's lead back into what you were talking about earlier. No worries. About your identity with baseball, your baseball identity.
0: My baseball identity.
1: Your baseball identity, exactly.
0: I think, you know, it's a lot of different things. Part of it is connection with my father and with a lot of people who I wouldn't otherwise be able to connect with.
1: Mm.
0: And it's like, if I'm in a situation where I need to find something to converse with someone about. I know if there's one thing I can talk about baseball.
1: You can talk about baseball.
0: Yeah, and that's inherently sort of fun. I get a lot of joy from talking about it.
1: Yeah.
0: And another thing is, I'm losing my train of thought.
1: No worries.
0: This sort of makes it...
1: Do you want me to lead you back a little bit to where we were?
0: Wait, no, going
1: no
0: back
1: worries.
0: To
1: okay,
0: the
1: okay,
0: identity. And another thing is, when it comes to so much of how I interact with baseball is confined to social media.
1: Mm.
0: And, you know, when I think of, like, social media, bad, evil, et cetera, et cetera. But that's actually, like, if it weren't for the ways people interact with it on social media, it would be so much harder to, like, I don't necessarily think I would have become a baseball fan, because I can only go to so many baseball games.
1: Of course.
0: And you can only watch so many baseball games. But whenever there's a... I like to listen to the baseball games, and I keep up with them almost every day.
1: Yeah.
0: But I go on the subreddit for the Washington Nationals, where I see, you know, there's links to great articles about the players. There's people are talking about the game, and you can sort of get a feeling of the community beyond who the types of people you're seeing at the baseball games.
1: Yeah.
0: And part of it is also, sorry.
1: Well, no, I was just going to say, I mean, it seems to me that it's not just the sport, but it's everything around it.
0: Yeah.
1: And I've always understood sports to be like, you know, the stadium, it's a stadium, but it's also almost like a theater, you know?
0: Yeah.
1: It's a place, I mean, coming back to this narrative thing, it's a place where it's not just bats and balls, but it's a lot of stuff happening. Some of it, I mean, some people have compared it to an arena where you can see, like, human drama play
0: exactly. out. And that's why we've been interested in sports, because, like, since the dawn of time, why were the Romans playing it? It's because you can see these very human struggle. It's a field for human struggles to be played out on the field.
1: Yeah.
0: Because you can see it on the players' faces. When you can feel their pain when they drop a ball. You're jumping with joy for them when they hit a home run, right?
1: Yeah.
0: You're there with them, able to feel these emotions when they're winning.
1: Yeah.
0: But even when they're not, it's just such a vessel for empathy and for emotions that otherwise wouldn't be so strongly expressed. And another thing for my personal connection to baseball is because I'm very interested in writing and reading. You know, I don't want to spend all my time scrolling all day. It's something that isn't very good for me and isn't, like, I don't feel that it's conducive to the places that I want to go.
1: Mm.
0: But what I do allow myself to do, and what sort of takes the pressure, I found that I can never really, like, say, I'm never going to do this again. That just doesn't work for me to put such strict limits on myself.
1: Yeah.
0: So I can say, I don't want to scroll today, but I can check the baseball game.
1: Right.
0: And that's, it's sort of like a pass for me in a way where I am allowed to interact with baseball as much as I want, because
1: yeah.
0: I know that it's something, it's not necessarily making me a better writer or reader. It's probably not increasing my brain capacity or anything, but it's something that makes me genuinely happy. And in a world where everything, you feel so much pressure to be optimized, you feel so much pressure to always be getting better, it's something where I can just allow myself to be like, James Wood hit another home run. Yay!
1: I guess, yeah, that leads me to the question of, like, for you, but also for the world at large, you know, what can baseball do that, what can sports do, period?
0: Yeah.
1: But what can baseball do that other sports can't? What is baseball that other sports aren't?
0: Mm.
1: And, well, I'll ask you another question after that.
0: Okay.
1: Sort of.
0: So, why is baseball special?
1: Yeah.
0: Why
1: should we all start watching baseball games?
0: Okay, so I think first I need to establish how different baseball is from other sports. Because
1: yeah.
0: if you think about all of the other sports, they're very similar in structure in some ways. Football, hockey, and basketball, and soccer are all played on a field where you have two teams moving back and forth trying to get to a goal. Whether
1: yeah.
0: that be a hoop,
1: a net,
0: a weird Y-shaped thing. all of those are, that's how it is. But baseball
1: is so
0: different.
1: Oh, that was your football.
0: Different.
1: Okay, I was like, what are you talking about?
0: But baseball is so different in structure. It's also way longer. You look back at those other sports, football, hockey, blah, blah, blah, and what makes them sort of gripping is there's the constant motion, the constant movement of the puck or the ball. It's always being passed back and forth, right?
1: To be fair, I've always felt that, like, baseball does not have the same degree of, like, what can the human body physically do when it comes into contact with other human bodies.
0: Yeah.
1: But, you know.
0: There's not so much contact and there's not so much constant movement that's gripping. And I saw something that was, like, football was created to be the most optimized, like, attention-grabbing sport because there's always something going on in the field. But you compare this to baseball where there's so many moments of blank space. These games, like, even with the pitch clock, which has dramatically cut down the amount of time, these games take 2.5 hours, 3 hours. There's a lot of space there's space in between innings, there's space in between pitches, there's just so much space where you have to sit with yourself. And but that's also space to build anticipation, to build suspense. And this is, you know, as a writer, you get a feeling for, there's something called pacing in a book. It's how fast it feels the plot is moving, how fast it feels like, the narrative is moving, and great pacing is in the middle. It's not too slow, and it's not too fast. It's with just enough time to build up enough suspense for the catharsis, for the payoff, for the climax to be
1: as intense powerful. As possible.
0: Exactly,
1: yeah.
0: As powerful as it can be. And I think because of all the blank space in baseball, it makes the moments when something does happen so much more impactful.
1: Mm.
0: Whether it be a game where there's so much contact happening between the bat and the ball, where there's, you know, every player's getting a hit, there's always something happening. Or I've also been to games where there hasn't been a hit until, like, the seventh inning. But when that hit happens in the seventh inning, when some random guy just hits a little bloop of a single, everyone is on their feet cheering. Because
1: yeah.
0: That's the most movement they've seen in a while. And so what makes baseball magical, in some ways, is, one, you never really know what's going to happen. But there's always the potential of something happening.
1: Yeah.
0: So, like, what pitch is the pitcher going to throw? Is the batter going to swing? Is he not going to swing? What are the batter's history with pitchers like this?
1: Yeah.
0: And so there's a lot of space to think, to consider, to look up every single player on Baseball Savant to see what their stats are and understand what kind of player they are.
1: Yeah.
0: But this blank space is also time for talking with someone else. And I always say...
1: I was about to say.
0: Yeah, I always say never... Well, you can do this, but don't go to a baseball game by yourself and expect yourself to feel, like, intrigued or really interesting or captivated.
1: Yeah.
0: Like, there's always that old man there with his little score sheet ticking away at that, and, you know, that makes him happy. But I think what makes... The reason why baseball is America's pastime is because there's so much space for talking with someone else. There's so much space... for conversation.
1: That you've literally led me directly into my next question. And I completely agree. I was gonna say, I think that, like, a lot of people have trouble watching baseball on TV, but they're so happy to go to a game because it's not just about watching the game, it's about the whole experience of, like, you sit in the stands with your friend, you're drinking soda. I mean, if you're older, you're drinking beer.
0: Yeah.
1: You're eating a hot dog, right?
0: You're eating a hot dog.
1: And you're talking, and then you, like, the game is, it's not
0: you can
1: in the background.
0: You can feed off the energy.
1: Exactly. And there's this thing of, like, you're in this place with a lot of other people. You're all sort of existing in parallel.
0: Yeah.
1: But then when something happens, you're all united. You're
0: all united. You can hear the roar ricocheting from everywhere.
1: Exactly.
0: Even when you're walking and you're getting that hot dog and you hear a roar and you're like, dang, I missed it. But you can look up at the TVs and see that hit, that homer, and you can cheer with them.
1: Yeah. So this, you know, this actually leads me to sort of, you know, I pride myself on asking esoteric questions. No, I mean, I guess, you know, to you, how does baseball exist? First of all, in your imagination,
0: yeah.
1: Like, what is the power of it? But more than that, how does it exist in the public imagination, in the American imagination? What does it really mean for baseball to be the American pastime?
0: Mm-hmm.
1: What role does baseball play in American identity? And
0: yeah.
1: Who's your favorite player?
0: Okay. I think that's a great question. And I've also been thinking about it a lot, is what makes baseball a uniquely American sport?
1: Mm.
0: Because in the same way you can say football is a uniquely American sport, you can say baseball is uniquely American sport, but in such different ways. Where I think one thing that connects baseball to American history is America is a very young country in the grand scheme of things, but baseball has existed for about half of America's runtime.
1: Lifespan, yeah.
0: Lifespan, exactly. And so, one, America's grown with the sport.
1: America's
0: runtime. All the innings.
1: Yeah, exactly.
0: America's grown with the sport, and because of that, so much, as I said before, so much baseball lingo has permeated, like, normal American dialects and the ordinary metaphors that people make. When I think of what does baseball mean to America, I also have to think about what does baseball mean to America today and into the future, particularly because for the last decade or so, people thought baseball was dying. People thought that baseball was dying compared to the super fast fast-paced nature of football and hockey and basketball and whatnot, all of that was sort of, it was usurping baseball because people were not, we no longer had the same ability, or we no longer need to sit with ourselves and watch the game. That's just the way the world has become. And also, baseball was not really evolving in the same way people felt a lot of other sports were. It felt stagnant. But there have been several changes to adjust that, and also, most importantly, make room for newer fans. Newer fans like me. Newer fans who hadn't just, like, played Little League.
1: Yeah.
0: Where baseball was the old person's game. But some very important changes that have been made to baseball are, one, a pitch clock, which cuts off how much time the pitcher can linger around the mound before actually throwing a pitch, which has dramatically reduced the game time, and which has been a roaring success, because
1: yeah.
0: You don't really want to sit there for a while being like, oh, man, when's he going to throw this pitch? two.
1: Or when she can throw this pitch.
0: When she can throw this pitch, as we'll
1: soon, well, as be, we'll soon be discussing. Yeah, yeah.
0: Two, which is a new addition for this year, which is the ABS challenge, the automatic ball strike challenge, in which players, for so long, the umpire was God. The umpire decided what every play, you could not overrule him. But now players and teams have the ability to take a second look at something, and if they're right, they get to keep their challenges, but if they're wrong, they don't. If they're wrong, the call stands and they're not able to play accordingly.
1: Yeah.
0: Yeah. Sorry, I got distracted.
1: No worries.
0: So that brings a sense of fairness, which I think does appeal to younger people, because young people have a very strong sense of justice, especially when the umpires are really old, right? And it also creates a new strategy. But also, I think the most important thing for reviving baseball has been MLB opening up using clips of baseball for edits. Using clips of baseball to make videos. Just opening it up to social media, where I don't know the last time you've looked at a teenager, but they're probably on their phone right now. They're probably scrolling away on YouTube, Instagram, or TikTok. And I also have seen something recently that said edits are currently the most important art form out there, and they're going to become,
1: they're just
0: growing, because what most people are consuming for when it comes to media, or what makes people care about them, because edits are cool. Edits are really awesome at making you feel something, and making you feel, whether it be a sense of awe, a sense of victory, a sense of justice, just feeling the most pure emotion of a scene or a moment.
1: Yeah, that's so interesting. I was thinking about that, like, in terms of, like, what baseball means to America, right? I think in a way that other sports don't really have, like you were saying, like, baseball has grown alongside the United States. It's been a big part of its history. And, like, baseball heroes are not just sports heroes. They are often hailed as American heroes and symbols of American culture. Like, well, I mean, you think about, like, baseball was popularized during the Civil War when they were playing in camps. And then you also think about, like, we have cultural icons from baseball. I think most notably it's people like Babe Ruth. And
0: my name is Ruth.
1: Sorry. And, oh my God, I totally lost my train of thought.
0: I want to keep talking about what I think makes baseball a very American sport, and I want to expand that to the growing international, how baseball is growing into something that's not just American, and how that actually makes it in some ways more American, because so many of the players now come from different places. There is such a big Latin American and Central American population in baseball. And Japan has become a real powerhouse
1: Ohtani!
0: Ohtani, Shohei Ohtani, but now there's Murataki Murakami, and how Japan has its own fan base, and with, honestly, like, Shohei Ohtani, there's an argument that he's saved the sport as well, because of the amount of attention that one superstar can bring to baseball.
1: I guess this brings me back to what I was saying, because I remembered my train of thought. So there are heroes like Babe Ruth and Jackie Robinson as well, who represent not just, like, excellence in the sport, but they represent something culturally, particularly Robinson, you know, the breaking of the color barrier in the sport. And then you also think about, like, I don't know if you're familiar with the painting The Dugout by Norman Rockwell. For listeners who are not familiar, it's a painting from the cover of the Saturday Evening Post, which Rockwell painted for a very long time, which I think it depicts Cubs players looking super dejected after losing a game. And it's one of Rockwell's most iconic works, but I think that it really does represent what baseball means to America, is that it is a human thing that is, you know, it's a part of the way we try to understand ourselves. We will get back to this conversation briefly. We're going to take just one song break. And speaking of iconic baseball players, look out for the line about Joe DiMaggio in this song by Simon and Garfunkel.

0: So I don't know if you caught that one line, but they sing, "Where have you gone, Joe DiMaggio? Our nation turns its lonely eyes to you." And actually, I have a fun fact about that because my niche interest is 60s musicians.
1: I can confirm.
0: Yeah. At the time, DiMaggio actually like wrote to Paul Simon and was like, "What are you talking about? I'm fully alive." And Paul Simon actually talked about how it was more that Joe DiMaggio passing from being this cultural icon to just being a baseball player was something nation-changing. And I think that line really symbolizes baseball's, you know, power beyond the sport. And you were talking about this right before our break, so please get back into that.
1: Yeah, I want to elaborate on how I said baseball's expansion of not just having white American players or even just players from the USA has made it in some ways more American, in that America is such a diverse country with so many immigrants and so many diasporas who both feel a kinship to their home nation and to America, which has become their new home nation. And so there are a lot of Latin American baseball players who have come from Caribbean nations, as well as there's a lot of Venezuelans, there's a lot of just most of the Central American countries, which have such a long, quite troubled history with America, but also just history. And to have them playing in American baseball sort of opens up, well, one, the way that they are able to come to America and play baseball is because of certain, I believe there's academies that are opened. So where playing baseball is a way for a lot of these like young kids to escape and come to a place that is better. Not better, sorry. But I
0: with
1: think
0: more
1: of,
0: opportunity.
1: With more, sorry. Yeah, that's the right word. With more opportunity. I think of K-Bert Ruiz, who is the Nationals catcher, is I'm forgetting his exact ethnicity, but he's a Latin American baseball player who signed at 16 to play baseball, and he's been the starting catcher for the Nationals for the last few years.
0: He's Venezuelan, for the record.
1: Yes, yeah. And his parents hadn't been able to come to a game until, like, 3 months ago. So he's been playing professional baseball.
0: Wow.
1: For the last 3 years at the highest possible level.
0: Yeah.
1: He's been in America playing baseball for 7 years, I believe.
0: Yeah,
1: and
0: wow.
1: His parents hadn't been able to come to a game. And when they did, they came to the game and they were able to see him hit a home run. So it's these sorts of small moments of when you make icons of people from so many different
0: places. Yeah,
1: so many different places, so many different cultural figures, that's more opportunities for connection and for people. It's a reason for someone to root for you or for someone to root for a team.
0: And an expanded sense of what it means to be American.
1: Exactly.
0: To, like, really belong to the continents, not just the country.
1: Yeah, and earlier this year, there's the World Baseball Classic, which
0: Whoa.
1: Is basically the World Cup, but for baseball. And we've seen a lot of newer nations compete that hadn't been able to play. For example, the DRC.
0: Yeah.
1: Had a really far run.
0: Oh, the Democratic Republic of the Congo?
1: No, not the DRC. Sorry.
0: The Dominican Republic.
1: The Dominican Republic, sorry.
0: I was like, wow.
1: No, they don't. There's not a lot of African nations that play baseball. It is
0: soon,
1: largely.
0: Hopefully.
1: Yeah, soon. It is largely confined to the continents of America, which also makes it uniquely American in the broader sense of not just being USA American.
0: Yeah.
1: And this was the largest World Baseball Classic that there's ever been.
0: Wow.
1: Where there was so much national pride from countries like, I believe, Cuba had a team, and the Dominican Republic, and teams like Venezuela, all of these different, and of course Japan, where, you know, and in fact, the funny thing was that the American team was pretty low energy compared to.
0: Oh my god, yeah.
1: They were all kind of sad, even though these were some of the best players in the world.
0: Wow.
1: And so just because baseball has opened up so much more, and it's opened itself to having so much more life, where it doesn't... The interesting thing is, like, now it's sort of the USA American players who have the backing of tradition.
0: Yeah.
1: And in some ways that it doesn't restrict it, but it...
0: Disadvantages them, maybe?
1: Not so much disadvantages them, but, like, they're stuffier, almost.
0: Yeah.
1: There's less joy than being the first player from your nation to be this good.
0: Yeah.
1: Because you're not just representing your team, you're representing an entire nation.
0: Yeah.
1: But at the same time... Okay, so I think another reason why baseball and sports in general are so enticing, especially right now, is that they feel devoid of politics in some ways. Hmm. They feel like they exist in a separate plane where you can root for this team without...
0: Yeah.
1: But...
0: That's definitely happening in the World Cup. I've noticed that, like, people are, like... I mean, I've always felt this, that, like, things like the World Cup and the Olympics are beautiful moments for the world to come together, but... There is very much a habit of, like, well, we forget about... Like, my whole thing was, every time that a colonial country played a former colony, it was like, you have to root for the former colony. Like, it is...
1: Yeah.
0: It's not just a game, you know?
1: Yeah.
0: It's something bigger.
1: Yeah, and there's always that sense of, like, sports brings people together. Like, it's easy to connect.
0: Yeah.
1: But... At the same time, politics and sort of political issues will always permeate that, and you mm-hmm. see it with the baseball as a whole has been known to be very conservative,
0: yeah.
1: And a lot of the player base are Southern white American players who are like statistically more likely to be very conservative and
0: right.
1: homophobic. And
0: racist,
1: there was a
0: MAGA, yeah.
1: racist MAGA, all of those things. Well, at the same time. Playing alongside players from who are Black American, who are from
0: Latin American countries,
1: who are all of it can create this sort of almost a false comfortability of
0: yeah.
1: you see such clear diversity and such clear, like, we're a team, we have to win, and that can cover up some of the other issues that are existing. And we saw this earlier this year with the Giants controversy, in which. On the San Francisco Giants have always been known to... They were one of the earliest teams to accept... To be very accepting and celebratory of LGBTQ... of the LGBTQ community. I mean, San Francisco.
0: Yeah, it was San Francisco.
1: And they have this storied history of it. But on Pride Night... So on Pride Night, just the same way that whenever it's Jackie Robinson Day, all
0: yeah.
1: of the players on every team wear their number 23 to celebrate 42. His number. They wear the number of Jackie Robinson to celebrate him. On Pride Night, all the Giants players were supposed to wear rainbow patterned uniforms
0: yeah.
1: With the rainbow to celebrate LGBTQ community. But three of the Giants pitchers, they wore the uniforms, but on the hats, they inscribed Bible verses into them.
0: Jesus Christ.
1: And they were allowed to do this by the bullpen coach.
0: Oh, my God.
1: And so that's the thing, where the Giants have their own sorts of... When the season started, a lot of people were rooting for the Giants because, one, Buster Posey is the new president of baseball operations.
0: Yeah.
1: And like I said, Buster Posey is this icon. And two, their bullpen guy... I'm not bullpen guy, but their... just manager is Tony Vitello, who to go back to the story thing, his story is that he has gone straight from being a winning college level manager to managing a major league baseball team, and that's
0: wow.
1: an interesting reason to root for him, but he doesn't seem to have control of the clubhouse, so that's not going well. Sometimes those things happen. But this created a controversy because, you know, this is supposed to be a night of celebration, but when you see something that's so obviously cuts the veil that permeates
0: yeah.
1: this sports brings everything together, you know, it reminds
0: jarring.
1: You there is politics and everything, and especially when the Giants, well, first of all, Major League Baseball's response was to pin it on the Giants, and the Giants' response and Buster Posey's response was to be, let's focus on baseball. Basically a non-response to something that desperately needed a response.
0: Yeah.
1: And so
0: When did this happen?
1: This happened this year.
0: Oh my god.
1: In June. And yeah. this was a big controversy. Or I think of an earlier this year also, only a few weeks ago, something happened with the Nationals, actually, where the Nationals have a conservative Christian player named Trevor Williams, who has very strong Catholic beliefs, and he's been hurt, and he hasn't, like, played at all. But
0: he's been physically hurt, not like...
1: Oh, yeah, he's been physically hurt. The Nationals didn't break his legs or anything. He's been physically hurt, and there was, like, a honeypot thing where some conservative news organization went on a date with someone high up in the Nationals organization and got him to admit or just talk about and recorded all of this, talk about how they haven't been using Trevor Williams in promotional material because he has such strong conservative Catholic beliefs.
0: Yeah.
1: Precisely because of that. And then that caused a whole controversy of, like, you're not using someone because of their beliefs. Is that, like, suppressing freedom of speech or whatnot?
0: I don't think so. It's marketing.
1: I don't think so either. But it brings it back where so many baseball players are conservative, and so many baseball players have private social medias that, for example, or like Cade Cavalli is a Nationals pitcher who had a separate issue with Wilson Contreras that I will not totally get into, but like I've seen things that, like, say, like, he follows Turning Point USA, he follows certain conservative organizations, but his response to the issue was, you know, you can never fully trust a response because it's like,
0: it's PR.
1: Could that be PR? But it was not a response that I can accept as a white person.
0: Yeah.
1: But I thought that it was well written and certainly seemed genuine. I hope it was genuine. And I'd seen a lot of people who had accepted the apology. And that's a whole different controversy that I can... We don't have time to talk about it today.
0: Well, I think, you know, it does lead into the question of, like, okay, baseball is the American pastime.
1: Yeah.
0: So now it's very much involved in this question of, like, what does it mean to be American?
1: Yeah.
0: And especially in the last 2 years.
1: Especially.
0: Especially in the last two years. How do you, of course, reconcile this thing of joy of, like, it's a game that brings a lot of people together.
1: And it's also the question of teamwork, because that is... You feel, I mean, it's definitely something I've experienced where, you know, you may have different individual opinions about people, but you're on a team together, so you get along and you feel a sense of kinship. But on so many of these teams, you have guys who have very conservative beliefs working alongside Latin American players who, and it's so hard to, it's the issue of reconciliation, I feel, is so...
0: Well, I guess then, like, my question, tying back to like 40 minutes ago, how do you reconcile, can you reconcile within yourself all these things that you really love about baseball, all these things you're critical, with all these things that you're critical of, including, like, you know, women have not been welcome in the sport and in the fan base. How do you reconcile that, you know? If you can, because it might not be a reconcilable thing.
1: Well, I think it's the issue of, like, what does reconciliation kind of mean in this situation? Because it's... I feel it as more as something you're going to have to contend with, and the best, like, what you can do is be aware of it and consider, like, learn about all the different controversies, actually see, like, what is being done? Is it... and then there's the whole issue of players versus... owner is just trying to steal money. Actually, there's so many things about baseball that very much mirror issues that we are facing in contemporary America and have faced historically in contemporary America, such as, like, the monopoly of owners. But anyway, issue of reconciliation, I think the best, you know, like, when I am looking through the subreddits and when I am rooting for the Nationals and like, having very strong opinions, and I'll see something that is just, it sort of breaks an immersion, it breaks a view you have of it.
0: Yeah.
1: And that hurts, but at the same time, there's nothing you can do about it.
0: Yeah.
1: And so, I think it's, when it comes to reconciliation, it's really, you just have to be able to sit with it and find almost like redeem it for yourself in some ways, or be able to explain what is good and claim those parts.
0: Yeah.
1: So that's what I've been trying to talk about, of how there are so many, what are the good things? What are these positive things that should be rallied around behind, that should be upheld as this is what baseball is. This is why it's a symbol of America. And that's not because it's a symbol of whiteness. That's not because it has this tradition of
0: conservatism.
1: Not because it has all of these bad things, but because, like, what can it be ways?
0: That leads into my next question. If you could, I guess, summarize to you, right, what do you hope for the future of baseball?
1: I hope, I mean, I definitely hope it keeps going in some way, so that it never has a point where, I think it's headed in the right direction. I mean, we'll see with the 2027 negotiations. But I because so much of what a sport is its fan base. And opening up baseball to this younger demographic by making these small changes, you know, it's always the younger generations who are going to move us forward. And I'm sorry, I've forgotten the question.
0: well, just very briefly.
1: Very briefly.
0: I mean, you know, what do you hope for the future of baseball?
1: I mean, I as someone who is liberal, I do hope that it will, like, things like Pride Nights will not have such controversy. And I just hope that it will be able to, in some ways, build more bridges between... I hope baseball will become more open to people of all genders, to people of, for example, there's still not been a gay baseball player.
0: Yeah.
1: There's still not been, there's so many,
0: or at least openly gay.
1: Not an openly gay baseball player. There's so many, not holes, but like opportunities for growth that are just waiting for someone. And I believe that they will come along. And it, for example, the Women's Baseball League that is opening up, that doesn't have any affiliation with MLB, but might actually be a good thing, because big corporation, bad.
0: Big corporation, very bad.
1: MLB is actually one of the only allowed monopolies. It is legally...
0: Wow.
1: Yeah, which is pretty crazy. So, there is a women's baseball league that... They currently have four teams. They are only playing in Springfield, Illinois, which is frustrating, but four teams. There's the San Francisco Firebells, New York Heights, and two other teams, which I do not remember, unfortunately. But I think that's such a sign of progress, that not only is this, one, it's an independent league in some ways, but also that from what I've seen, there is traction, and there will grow to be more traction. And it's just, I think the best thing, what I hope for baseball is that it opens up, and through opening, blossoms.
0: Yeah, I think, you know, ties very, very well back into this thing of, like, baseball has always accompanied the United States in its history, and we are in, like, a
1: terrible time.
0: Horrible time in American history. And hopefully, you know, we can hope for a bright future.
1: Yeah, not just...
0: And make strides towards it.
1: Yeah, not just a place of respite and escape, but also a place of progress. How both can be...
0: Coexist.
1: Exactly.
0: Well said. And then... Sorry, my very last question, and then we are going to wrap up. Someone is looking to get into baseball. Yeah. What is the single first thing they should do, watch, read, or find?
1: Okay, so first thing you should do is... Okay, so I think...
0: Go to a baseball game.
1: I would say go to a baseball game, but if you go to a baseball game with no knowledge of it, you're going to be confused. So instead, I think the first thing you should do is read some baseball articles.
0: Mm.
1: Go... Find some, don't pay for anything, because, you know, it of course costs money to get a good seat at a baseball game. It costs money to watch baseball games.
0: Yeah.
1: So I would say seek out social media content for your local team or for a team that you may have an otherwise connection to. Start learning who the players are on this team and read the content. Because there is, like I said, there's so much great sports writing out there.
0: Yeah.
1: there are some YouTube channels I would also recommend that have very interesting videos about niche topics that will also just show you what sort of great sports. For example, there's a channel called Secret Base, which does just phenomenal sports content in general, and I forget his name. There's another channel that has made such phenomenal. I'm gonna look for it very, very quickly, just because of how
0: important it is to get into baseball.
1: Amazing, the no, just how good just the good videos are.
0: Oh, wow.
1: And I've watched videos from them about football and basketball
0: and gotten into it
1: and been more interested. This is, for example, the video. I think I mentioned it a while ago about fantasy sports that
0: really made
1: me understand why people care about fantasy sports. And that channel is called Hydyn, Hydyn. And I also watched their video about how the NFL has covered up the prevalence of head injuries.
0: That's very interesting.
1: And then also a video about how the NBA created a bubble to continue playing during COVID. And so just, and these are deep dives. These are like documentaries. And I highly recommend the fantasy sports video for baseball.
0: Well, thank you so much, Ruthie. This has been The Niche Market. Thank you, genuinely, thank you so, so much for coming in and explaining baseball to me. And
1: I love baseball.
0: Genuinely such a deep and thoughtful.
1: And my favorite player is Jacob Young.
0: Oh, yes.
1: On the Washington Nationals. Our gold glove caliber center fielder who has been robbed year after year. And he's going to be robbed again by PCA of the Cubs. I hate PCA. He's so good. I hope he stubs his toe. James Wood is better. Yeah.
0: Well, I mean, I think that I get a lot more about baseball. I get a lot more about baseball now, maybe. And if you want to go down the same rabbit hole that we've gone down, make sure to read yourself some sports articles if you have a subscription to The Athletic or something like that.
1: Yeah.
0: And
1: or if there's free ones. There are whole baseball blogging apps.
0: Thank you so much again to Ruth. To anyone who tried to call in, we just learned, actually, that the phone
1: is
0: the
1: dead.
0: Phone is down, yeah. But hopefully...
1: Dead as a rock.
0: It'll be up by next week for my new episode.
1: Without me, unfortunately.
0: Unfortunately without Ruth. But until then, here's one more track. Let's go, Nats!
1: We're not playing today.
0: Well, still.
1: It's the All-Star game.
0: Let's go, my God.
1: National
0: go, Nats.
1: League.
0: Go, Nats.
1: CJ
0: All right.
1: Abrams.
0: All right.
1: James Wood. Foster Griffin.
0: Good night.

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1: 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I'd say, "Great. What'd you do?" "Not a darn thing." And then my phone would ring at, you know, midnight, and a guy would say,
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1: I am from Tasmania. That's the island state of Australia. And I am listening to... 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
1: Hi, my name's Mike, and I'm ringing from Tasmania. 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

0: Is that right?
1: Yeah, yeah. 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
0: You should have prepped me and I should have wrote it down and I could look at it. I'm bad at memorizing things.
1: Well,
0: but thanks for having me. 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
0: Hi, this is Alec Puglisi, and you're listening to Taking Notes on... Oh, I messed it up.
1: Try it again.
0: What is it? 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

0: 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Surprise.
1: I don't know if anyone's tuning in.
0: I don't think so.
1: I haven't told anyone.
0: Yeah.
1: I forgot.
0: Yeah, me too. Well, this was very impromptu. We were just a bunch of spontaneous gals.
1: Yes. Well, our recording setup, the streaming, finally got fixed.
0: It did. And we heard back, like, last night.
1: We heard back today, I think.
0: Oh, we did hear back today.
1: Yeah. And I was supposed to work until 6 p.m., which is when the show starts. 6 to yeah. 7. Oh, we forgot to introduce our show.
0: Oh, yes. You're listening to
1: Pack It In
0: every Tuesday from
1: 6 to 7. I had to...
0: Sometimes we also have to take a moment.
1: I had to choke for a second. That was a lot.
0: Yeah.
1: But anyways, I was scheduled to work at my pharmacy job until 6, which is when the show starts.
0: Yeah.
1: But my manager was like, "Ivy, why don't you just leave at 5 since you were here at 8 a.m.? Mm-hmm.
0: And that's like, amazing.
1: Why, yes.
0: And I was already going to be back in Nova. I was going to drive back earlier, but my roomie no mo because she graduated, and was like, "Hey, I think my scholarship got sent through the mail, like, to our address." And I was like, "Oh my god, well, I guess I'll have to make a pit stop home to check the mail." And as I was making a pit stop home checking the mail, Ivy's like, "Yo, should we have our episode? I get off work at 5 and I was like, "The stars have aligned. I'll wait."
1: The stars have aligned. Well, you guys just heard Teenagers by My Chemical Romance, because this week's episode is
0: pop punk.
1: We're going to be packing in some pop punk for y'all.
0: Indeed.
1: Today.
0: Maybe your middle school emo phase can really resonate to this. If you didn't have a middle school emo phase,
1: you're in it.
0: You're in it now.
1: You're in it.
0: You're right. In it now.
1: You're living it right at this moment.
0: For the next hour, you're going to experience what that is like.
1: Yes.
0: Know that I listened to Teenagers by My Chemical Romance while I stage managed Shrek Jr. the musical.
1: Wait, what is that?
0: This is the type of music I was listening to while simultaneously I was stage managing Shrek Jr. the musical.
1: Wow. Stage crew for Shrek musical?
0: Shrek Jr.
1: the musical.
0: A musical about Shrek.
1: For juniors.
0: Yes, for juniors.
1: And you were listening to Teenagers.
0: Yeah, like, I would go home after rehearsal, and I would be like, "Yeah, these are the tunes.
1: This is it. These are the tunes. These are the tunes we're spinning."
0: Yeah, indeed. After listening to Shrek, I can't remember a single song.
1: What songs were lovely.
0: Next up, you're going to be listening to Skater Boy by none other than the queen herself of this genre, Avril Lavigne.
1: Oh, yes.
0: Sugar We're Going Down by Fall Out Boy and Scotty Doesn't Know by Lustra, which I recently found out is a fake band.
1: What?
0: Is it a fake band? This song is apparently from some movie.
1: It's from a movie?
0: Yes. I guess the band is real, guys. I'm sorry.
1: They have a few other songs.
0: They made this song for a movie. I could be wrong. Someone please correct me in the comments below.
1: Oh, it was released in 2006. We were not even one.
0: Barely one.
1: Wow. Crazy.
0: Wow.
1: I hope you guys enjoy.
0: Yeah.
1: And we'll be back with more.

0: Our bad guys, we're trying to learn how to use the mix feature. And by we, I mean me, because I was like, should I try and use the mix feature on Spotify? And so I kind of fumbled that.
1: Oh, that's okay. Oh, wait, we didn't even introduce ourselves.
0: Oh, I'm Sava.
1: I'm Ivy. We're the hosts of Pack It In.
0: And if you're just now tuning in, our genre is pop punk for you. Confirmed by Ivy's friend, yes, Scotty Doesn't Know was made for the movie Eurotrip in 2004. Thank you to
1: my friend Ro.
0: Shout out, Ro.
1: Shouts out. And also shouts out to Evil Gay Situationships.
0: Yeah, so true.
1: So true. We've got three more pop punk songs to pack it in for ya. We've got Teeth by 5 Seconds of Summer, one of my favorite bands. And this is the live version from The Vault, which is the only correct version.
0: This is a good song.
1: Followed by Blink-182, Mutt. And rounding out with The Killers, Mr. Brightside.
0: Oh, yeah.
1: Oh, yeah. So,
0: we'll be back.
1: We'll be back with more.
0: Boom.

0: And we're back.
1: Yes, we are. Welcome back.
0: Welcome back to Pack It In.
1: Pack It In. 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
0: Not every Tuesday.
1: When we can. Tuesday.
0: When we can on Tuesday, 6-7.
1: Indeed. What have you been up to? A little bit about us, guys.
0: Little more the same since you've last heard me, probably. Well, the last episode we didn't publish.
1: This is true.
0: Released to the public. Working at a pharmacy as a pharmacy technician. So I am a drug dealer, but in the legal sense. Drug dealer, but not in the way you expect. Oh, this morning I got certified to vaccinate people. So I can also stab people for work.
1: Yes! I'm going to be getting my flu shot and COVID booster by Ivy.
0: Sponsored by Walgreens.
1: Walgreens, you should sponsor us, please. That would be really
0: nice. I would love some money.
1: Yeah, some commission.
0: More money, please.
1: Yes.
0: Please. Other than that, nothing much. Yeah. Hanging in there.
1: True. I quit my internship. Or, well, hold on. This is on air. I parted ways with my internship. And I've been living a very up lifestyle ever since. It's been really good. I've been on my creative journey.
0: She's on the up and up.
1: I've been finding inspiration around me. Just like Rick Rubin is always talking about in the creative way.
0: So live, laugh, love for real.
1: Live, laugh, loving for real. Been clocking into my shift at the World Cup. France lost today.
0: She's grieving. She's still grieving.
1: I'm not well.
0: I honestly stopped paying attention ever since Norway lost.
1: I was Norwegian for a day. My friend posted a picture of her like Norway flag pie that she made on like our little like locket app, and every day I open up my phone to just be reminded by my loss. By our loss.
0: Our loss. Our laws as a nation.
1: As a nation?
0: Of Norwegians.
1: Yes, exactly. So
0: very clearly not to Norwegians. But Norwegia. The country of Norwegia.
1: Norwegia. Yeah.
0: But, you know.
1: Hey.
0: You know, what'd you say? I was Norwegian.
1: Yeah, I was Norwegian for a day.
0: That reminds me of, sorry to bring it back to hockey, when it's we're on the off season. But that reminds me of this one player. He's like the star player for Chicago Blackhawks.
1: Oh.
0: And there's like this iconic clip of him going, "I was black until I was 14." He was talking about the tape he uses on his stick. But it's taken out of context so many times. This little white boy, and he's like, "I was black until I was 14.
1: Hey, choice of words, you know, they really stick with you. And this is coming from someone who continuously uses the wrong choice words all the time and her friends will use it against her for the rest of her life.
0: Well, you know, it's fun.
1: And yeah, it is.
0: Bullying is fun.
1: I'm so glad that I could. Sometimes I could say it the right way and I say it the wrong way because it brings whimsy and laughter.
0: It brings a little giggle.
1: Giggle to the group. A little hee hee, a little ha ha.
0: And we need a little bit. A lot of that.
1: A lot of bit of that. I agree.
0: Exactly.
1: I agree.
0: Now. What more pop punk do we have to play, Saba?
1: Oh, I'm so glad you asked, Ivy. Next up, we have some iconic ones to end you off with. Just a little bit, we got Teenage Dirtbag by Wheatus.
0: Wheatus.
1: Buddy Holly by none other than Weezer. And last but not least, except it's not actually our last song, so like not to like tease you there. Dear Maria, Count Me In by All Time Low.
0: Wow. Only the best for y'all.
1: Oh, yeah. Only the truest pop punk.
0: Oh, yes.
1: Let's get into it.

0: We're back.
1: We're so back.
0: Better than ever. To give you guys our outro.
1: Yes.
0: Some what's coming your what's way, up? Our way. All of our ways.
1: Yeah. just as I was asking Saba before we realized the song was over, what are you up to? Any plans coming up?
0: So true. The rest of July is grind July, as in... Oh, could have said that better.
1: Oh. Oh. Yeah. No, commit.
0: It's self-discovery July. It is grind July. Yeah, I'm grinding on that portfolio. all up on Ooh. Those cold emails.
1: Ooh.
0: I'm cleaning my room. Such and such. The World Cup is ending this week.
1: No.
0: Tomorrow I will be clocking into my shift Argentina v England, where I will be rooting for England like never before.
1: Me too.
0: Yeah. If you're an Argentina fan, take it up with me in the comments, I guess.
1: I'm sorry.
0: To hear that. You have bad taste.
1: I'm sorry for you.
0: I'm so sorry. Hit Ivy straight in her shin. And then I will be going to the lake. And then I will be going to Acadia National Park.
1: And then birthday.
0: And then birthday.
1: Birthday.
0: And then school starts.
1: Ooh.
0: Ivy, what are you up to? Tell us all about.
1: More work, but this weekend I'm going to Rhode Island with my family.
0: Oh, and she's so funny. I didn't know that.
1: Yes. It was kind of a last minute thing. It's like my mom's friends, like, kind of high school reunion kind of. They're like a friend group from like high school, and they're all over in America, the great.
0: Oh my God. And it's like hashtag friend group reunion.
1: Yeah. Every year they go to a different place. This year it's Rhode Island.
0: That's so cute. That's aspirational.
1: Yeah. Last year it was South Carolina. This year it's
0: That's
1: Rhode
0: so
1: Island.
0: Awesome.
1: So I'll be in Rhode Island this upcoming weekend, and then more work, and all while I have to study for my chemistry placement exam.
0: Yes, for 2 weeks. Ivy will no longer be at Walgreens, yeah. but clocking into her full-time shift as incoming grad student.
1: No, I'm scared. But, you know, the grind never stops.
0: It never stops.
1: And, in fact, the grind here in the radio, I guess just started all the, like, streaming stuff, the monitor works.
0: Yeah. Oh, yeah, we're back on stream. Everything is working.
1: And we're back.
0: And we're so back.
1: Maybe we'll be back next week. We don't really know.
0: Yeah. Also, if anyone is listening and attends GW University and also is a member of the radio station, please actually hit the WRGW social media lineup and tell me specifically what kind of merchandise you want, because I'm supposed to come up with some ideas this summer. And
1: hashtag co-marketing.
0: Hashtag co-marketing. Guys, would you want a WRGW mug? Let me know in the comments.
1: And how much would you pay for
0: that?
1: Let me know as Madam, Madam Business. We want to know. Oh, my friends are flaming me for Team England. I'm sorry, Argentina fans are scary.
0: They're evil. They're evil. Argentina is kicking shins. The Argentina bias is, like, unacceptable.
1: I'm scared of the fans.
0: Like, literally, the referees, like, they lift Messi up and they, like, let him kick the ball in the goal. Like, the refs are, like, holding the goalie back. Like, I can't. They all want to give Messi a big old fat smooch on his puckered lips.
1: Who wouldn't?
0: Well, Messi's washed, and they're gonna lose against England. So,
1: Team Jude Bellingham. I love that man.
0: I hope
1: that
0: Holland's
1: little man.
0: Boyfriend beats
1: what Haaland?
0: Haaland.
1: Erling Haaland.
0: Erling Haaland. Haaland.
1: Oh yes, cleated rivalry.
0: Cleated rivalry for real.
1: Our favorite. Well, I guess it's time to play our final song.
0: Final song. Hasn't this been fun? Hasn't it been so fun?
1: Wasn't it fun?
0: Ivy, we might even say...
1: we might even... What would we say? Ain't it fun?
0: By Paramore is our last song for you.
1: So, I need to choke on the air again. that bit was foul. Like,
0: we're the funniest people
1: the air
0: has ever seen.
1: The air in my lungs hurt. But yes, right. Ain't It Fun by Paramore.
0: And that is all. Tune in some other time.
1: We'll let some of you know.
0: The real ones know. And,
1: yeah.
0: Goodbye.
1: Goodbye.

0: I can provide security. If there's anybody out there, anybody, you are not alone.
1: This is Ground Zero. I can still fix this.
0: If there's anybody out there, I am broadcasting on
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Hello? Okay, there we go. Alright, sorry guys, I forget which mic to turn on, even though it's literally the first option, but that's okay. Anyway, sorry I'm late. I was stuck in traffic because I live on the Vern now, but you're listening to Arib on WRGW, so yeah. This show is about growing up as a Arab girl and being told that certain things are Arib. Or, in other words, shameful, but it's kind of become, like, a humorous thing now, because everything would be called Arab growing up. But yeah, I haven't been on air since June, and last time, I believe, I unfortunately don't think the recording saved, but, yeah, last time I had my friends, special guests, Hamza and Mariam on, and we talked about things that we were told were Arab growing up, and a lot of them involved us getting in trouble, to some degree. Anyway, so today's theme is gonna be don't arm wrestle. I almost said arm wrestle, but don't arm wrestle. Arm wrestling's Arab. When I was in middle school, I want to say 6th grade, so I was probably, like, 11. Yeah, for context, I went to a Islamic school from 6th to 8th grade, and I was a very hyper kid, and one thing my friends and I would do was arm wrestle. So, 11-year-old me, in the back of the classroom, I turned to my friend Dahlia, and I was like, Dahlia, let's arm wrestle. And she was like, okay. So we start arm wrestling, and then this teacher comes to the back of the classroom, and she's like, girls, this is Arab. Why are you doing this? You're doing this for male attention. Blah, blah, blah, blah, blah, this, that, the third. So I was like, what? What? So yeah, now, fast forward 20 years of age, 9 years later, picked up weightlifting. It's pretty fun. Not Arab, by the way. What was her name? I want to say her name was Besma. Sister Besma. We used to call them sister and brother for our teachers. Anyway, I feel like that wasn't her name, but I also feel like it was. We'll just call her Sister Besma. Sister Besma did not like me arm wrestling at the ripe age of 11, because I was doing it for quote-unquote male attention. Boy, I did not care. Anyway, so yeah, in honor of that, I'm going to be sharing some music that I like to listen to when I'm in the gym, and, you know, it might seem all over the place, it might seem, you know, Salsa, oh, by the way, I'm your host, Salsa. That's my nickname, fun fact. Full name, Salsabil, but all my friends call me Salsa. But yeah, you might be wondering, Salsa, why do we go from this song to that song to this to that to this? How does this even make sense? Where is the correlation? And to that I say there is none. I don't know. I sometimes will listen to Mac DeMarco. Sometimes I'll listen to very, very fast punk music, or sometimes I'll listen to rap. Sometimes I don't know, the genre shifts like every 2 seconds, and yeah, I like the chaos of it all. Oh my god, I'm so sorry. Anyway, so this first song is gonna be called Palooza by Sea of Lettuce, and I really like this band. I think they're pretty cool. They make a lot of like surf rock esque music, and I commented on one of their Instagram posts, and I think I said mashallah or something like that, and they responded with prayer hands emoji. I thought that was pretty cool. So yeah, shouts out to them, and I hope you guys like that. After that, we have 12XU by Minor Threat, so a little bit of a faster pace, starting off with a faster tempo, and I hope you guys like it, and I'm so sorry, I'm so disoriented right now, because
I just got back. What is going on? Hello? Okay, that was weird. Okay, so, sorry, was having technical difficulties. I'm a little bit disoriented because I just got back from my internship, which I really like and enjoy, and so this, I forgot to cue the songs, but that doesn't matter because they're cued now, so enjoy, yeah, sorry for the lag. Okay, enjoy.

0: like it. It's more my style. It's like that farm core.
1: This is farm core hardcore. The shit that we live for.
2: Well done.
3: Okay, I hope you guys enjoyed that chaotic mixture of music. Last song, Farmcore by Used Klein and Horse Girl. If you see me with an RBF, if you see me with a resting, unamused face, I'm probably just listening to this song. I'm not even gonna lie. Like, clown me all you want, I don't care. Zainab Mohammed, if you're listening, you put me on. We would ride around Garrett Mountain, which is, did I dox myself? That's okay, I don't, anyway, we would ride around Garrett Mountain in my hometown, which is a place that a lot of people like to go on lovely hikes, and we would listen to this song, and whenever I'm in the gym and I'm listening to this, you know, the lift is just better. It's just better. The pump is better. Everything is better. Take my word for it, okay? But before that lovely, lovely tune, we played Palooza by Sea of Lettuce, 1-2-X-U by Minor Threat, Let You Have It by The Balkans. I didn't introduce this song prior, but I really love The Balkans. Definitely one of my top three bands, I will say. They kind of just appeared, dropped bangers, and that's not an exaggeration, they dropped bangers, and then they kind of just fell off the face of the earth. They were more, I believe they were like an early 2000s band, but very lovely music there. And She's Really All I Need by Mac DeMarco. I warned you guys, I will go from a very fast, crazy song to Mac DeMarco with no ease. It'll just whiplash, and that's fine. And then, yeah, that last song was Farmcore. Again, Used Klein and Horse Girl. Shouts out. Yeah, these are just a few songs that I like to listen to while I lift weights, while I pick up a heavy item and put it back down a couple times in a row, and then take a break, and then do it again a couple more times. But, yeah, for those of you that are just tuning in, this is Abe. I'm Salsa, and today's episode is, it's Abe to arm wrestle. Don't do it. Brief story. I was 11 years old. Sixth grade me was in the back of the classroom, and my friend and I were like, let's arm wrestle each other. Oh, I bet I can beat you. Oh, I bet you. And then we arm wrestled, and then a teacher, Sister Besma, came over and was like, girls, this is Abe. And I was like, bruh. Literally how? And yeah. Now I want to achieve a Sam Sulek build and give Sister Besma a nice firm handshake, because that's just the kind of person I am. No, I'm joking. But anyway, next up we have You Know I'm Down by Frog. I love this song. I actually love this song so much. Like, you guys have no idea. I love it. And then we have Egg by The Garden. If I'm being completely honest, I really listened to X in the Dirt by The Garden, but that one is explicit and unfortunately does not have a clean version on Spotify. But I do encourage you guys to listen to it if you want to, because I really like it. And that one is definitely a staple in my gym playlist. Yeah. And then after that, we have Mega Man by TK. I was able to find a clean version of this, so we will be including that one. I think, you know, TK's music is very fast and very gym appropriate. And then after that, we have She's Not Right by Make Out Reef. I also really like Make Out Reef. I saw them live 2 weeks ago. My concept of time is a little bit all over the place right now, but I saw them a couple weeks ago. Really, really lovely experience. Probably one of the best shows I've ever been to. No exaggeration, honestly. They were like, "Oh, everybody move to the side. We're gonna have a girls-only mosh pit." And I was like, "This is fire. I never get to do this." So it was pretty cool. And I don't know if I already said this, the guitarist handed me a drumstick, which I was like, "This is pretty lit. Thank you for that." And overall, just really great, great performers. Great music. Definitely check them out. And yeah, this is You Know I'm Down by Brog. Yes.

Okay, I hope you guys enjoyed that last song. That was She's Not Right by Make Out Reef. And before that, we played You Know I'm Down by Frog. Again, one of my favorite songs. I posted to their Instagram account to this song. I really like it a lot. It's really good. And then after that, it was Egg by The Garden. The Garden has a lot of good music. Shouts out them. Definitely love listening to them in the gym. Followed by Mega Man by TK. The clean version, of course. Yeah. Again, TK. Good gym music. Good person, debatable. Yeah. No further comments. And then what you just heard right now, She's Not Right by Make Out Reef. Super cool band. Again, saw them a couple weeks ago live. If you ever have the opportunity to see them live, I would. Super cool group of people. Very talented individuals. I'm talking about them like I know them. Like they're my children or something. Anyway. Oh, hello, Zaya. Zaya is listening to the show. Shouts out to Daya. Daya, so you're listening to Ayeb, obviously. Today's theme is it's Ayeb to arm wrestle, because when I was in middle school, I got yelled at by my teacher for arm wrestling my friend, and she said I was doing it for quote-unquote male attention. So if you have any good gym music that you like to listen to, send it my way and I will play it for you. And yeah, so the next song I have for you guys is Easy Eyes by Archer O, and then after that, Sometimes by Jurassic Shark, followed by Who Are You by Void, and then if we have time, I'm gonna play Bodak Yellow by Cardi B. Sue me. I like Cardi B, get behind me, core. I don't know. She's talented, and a lot of people will fail to acknowledge that, but I think she's great. Okay. Here is Easy Eyes by Archer O. Enjoy.

Thank you for listening, Terry by Salsa. Yeah, that was Bodak Yellow by Cardi B. Sue me, take me to court, Cardi B, get behind me. Yeah, this episode was don't arm wrestle because it's Abe. It's Abe. Don't show your strength, Abe. I'm joking. And yeah, I hope you guys enjoyed. I certainly did. I'm having a blast in the radio room in the USC. Very

0: Okay. Love you all. I hope you enjoyed. And I will see you next time. Thank you.
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5: 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Jerry! 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

0: is Robert Neville. I'm a survivor living in New York City. If you are out there, if anyone is out there, I can provide food. I can provide shelter. I can provide security. If there's anybody out there, anybody, you are not alone.
1: This is Ground Zero. I can still fix this.
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0: 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I picked it up and took a swing.
1: Ooh. Ow! My ankles are broken! My ankles are broke!
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1: 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Broken ankles!
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2: In the beginning, there was radio.